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0: This is Radio South at 96.4 FM. We're looking at a whole lot of potential change coming the way of Southland. We're on, I guess, the potential for an economic precipice. So the question is, are we ready for it? Are local businesses ready to be able to capitalise on this potential? So I thought, who do we talk to find out about this? Talk about marketing yourself. So, Carla Forbes from Naked Creative, thank you for giving up some time.
1: This is great. Thanks so much for having me.
0: Much development going on. I mean, literally millions of dollars of investment coming into Southland, massive construction going on with a variety of projects. And I guess there's the opportunity for Southland businesses to be a part of that if they want. The thing is, are they ready to be a part of developments, in some cases, conducted by multinationals or countries that are not

0: based here and just go with the big ones that they know.
1: Absolutely. And look, that is something that I obviously champion Southland businesses doing absolutely the best they can. When Southland business wins, Southland wins. And that is something I'm very concerned might be too strong, but I do want to make sure we capitalise on every opportunity coming into Southland. And at the moment, they are varied and many. There is just so much going on. So something that my team and I have developed to support some of those businesses that have the capability, no doubt, and have relied on relationships, reputation to get the next job. And that's something that they should be incredibly proud of. And it's the Southland way to do business. And, you know, we all know each other and that works.
0: When we don't know each other.
1: Correct.
0: That's when the opportunities could be lost.
1: Absolutely. And I'm very, very aware that as these really significant opportunities come in, they are owned by global parties often. And so the opportunity of knowing John who delivers this or Mike or been able to go down the road doesn't exist. So we have to have these businesses now tender ready. And that means putting themselves in the best possible position to capitalise on any opportunity coming into Southland. So we've created a package to support those businesses that wouldn't believe they necessarily need to traditionally market. It's about strategic positioning to gain these opportunities.
0: So I guess from the owner's perspective of the sort of businesses that could be a part of this development potential, is they need to make a choice. Are you happy with what you're doing? Is your business comfortable and financially sustainable, or can you do with more? Because if you want to do with more, then what are you going to do to catch it? You don't throw a fish hook into the river without some bait.
1: Correct. And that's a really great analogy, because the businesses have the capability here, and we see that day in, day out, the innovations here. And Southland's, you know, one of the greatest things about Southland businesses, they roll up their sleeves and just do incredible things on the world stage and locally. Without telling our story well. And that is something I do crow about, is come on, Southland, we need to tell our story better. So we are looking at how do we take these organisations that are doing incredible work and ensuring they are positioned to capitalise on opportunities. Their story is being told clear, their capabilities are right out front, and when these organisations are coming and looking to for their procurement in the region, we want to make sure Southland businesses are absolutely winning over any other organisations outside of the region.
0: So putting an ad in the newspaper, having something in the yellow pages or a website and a Facebook page, does that cut it?
1: I mean, look, you have to have visibility, and what, you know, and organisations like these, I say, get your housekeeping sorted. So, yeah, absolutely, you do need a digital footprint. You don't need to spend a fortune on pushing yourself out there. This is really about making sure what we've got really well. So, yeah, absolutely, let's get your website sorted. Let's, you know, if you're going to have a social profile, let's make sure we're doing that properly, showing some really good thought leadership, you know, doing it strategically for the audiences that we want to be looking at it. Is that enough? No. You know, we need those capability statements. We need to be ready to respond to those proposals, be RFP ready, all of that sort of stuff. So when the opportunity comes, we're not scrambling, they're already starting to look at us, and that's what we want. Those businesses in Southland are already getting the eyes, because the opportunity is certainly coming.
0: So from the perspective of a business owner, if they go, okay, we actually need to build our brand and figure out how to get our brand out there, what are the effects within that business when a band's created? How does it affect not just the production, but the people producing?
1: Oh, yeah, nailed it. When you take a brand that's relied on reputation and relationships, and that's an excellent place for a brand to be, and then you've taken that and given it a professional presence that's outward facing, it actually creates a really strong sense of pride throughout the organisation. You notice everyone stands a little bit taller, they're coming to work a little bit more polished. It just sets a really beautiful tone. It just lifts that whole tide up and all the boat comes up with it. It's we don't communicate that value of positioning an organisation is what does it do for the army of advocates on the inside of the door there's a real shift there as well, and that actually does penetrate out into the market too. We

0: Your team are really positive.
1: They're doing the same job, it's just they feel so much better doing it.
0: Correct, absolutely. And it does have a marked shift. So this is not about just, hey, let's all look shiny. This is about real strategy to position for opportunity. And I think, you know, Southland businesses are there and ready for it. We just need to ensure that the eyes are looking at us and presenting the opportunities in front of these businesses.
1: So genuinely thinking about who you are and how you want to tell people who you are, because they're not just going to know, is the crucial first step for people wanting to capitalise on this. You use the term tender ready.
0: Yes.
1: So what does that mean?
0: So tender ready, look, a lot of these organisations would say, we don't need marketing, there's 12 businesses in New Zealand that need our product or service, you know, and they're big, chunky, industrial-type businesses, usually. What tender ready means is it's that bid support, sorting out their case studies for them, giving them a polished professional digital footprint that they might need. So it's really just taking their position in market and presenting that as those global eyes are starting to look at Southland, that they are bubbling up to the top. So tender ready is not really about marketing in the traditional sense of let's do some billboards and pump our socials. And it is making sure that how we're positioning ourselves articulately communicates our capabilities, our ready for work, our ability to scale, and that we absolutely can do the work here in Southland.
1: Because I don't think people have cottoned on to the fact that the new businesses that are coming here and needing work supplies have no idea who we are.
0: No. And that's, I mean, it's the beauty of Southland, and it's also a curse because we rely on relationships and reputation, and that's fantastic. That's, you know, we're starting with the good stuff is sorted. We're doing a good job, so that's great. The next stage is that ready to showcase our performance, and we now need to look at, okay, we actually do need to step forward. It's not the Southland way. We do not like to crow about how good we are. But if we do want those, you know, international contracts coming into Southland, we do need to put our best foot forward. We do need to articulate what we do, why we're better, why this is our expertise. And that is really going to help us as an entire business community here shape ourselves for success.
1: So what's the difference between how we tender for stuff locally and how we tender for work with multinationals? Is there a difference?
0: Look, I would argue, you say that the tender process is always a professional one, and, you know, we put out our RFPs and people respond to those bids, but there's always an undercurrent of, we know these guys, they do a great job, they've supplied to us in the past, or they've sent their teams to us in the past. So there is always a bias. We're now talking about having zero bias. They don't know who we are. What we're putting forward will determine our success or not. So putting those case studies forward, having a polished portfolio, being able to articulate why we're good at it, that is going to be what sets us apart. It's no longer reliant on relationships and having just done a bloody good job. We need to be better.
1: So conversely, from the other side, for the new businesses that are coming and setting up here, isn't it an opportunity for them to tell a story of how they've made use of what's available, how they're integrating with the economy, how they're contributing to it by making sure that they have, or giving the opportunity rather, to local businesses to supply and work with or for them?
0: Oh, it's a win-win, and absolutely. Those big organisations coming into our region, they do want to engage local. Their preference would be local because obviously they're wanting to embed themselves in our community. They are wanting to be the good guys. Of course they are. And not all of them are coming without some controversy. You know, any new industry comes with questions on both sides. It's good or it's bad, and everyone has their opinion. From an economic lens, I'm saying it's good. And for those businesses that want to come in and capitalise, they want to engage local. So we have to make sure we're ready for that. And I do urge businesses to do whatever they can to position themselves, if they want to scale and grow and capitalise on these opportunities, to step forward and make sure they're doing everything in their ability, because it needs to be now. It's not once they start putting a shovel in the ground. We need to be prepared so that footprint, when they're looking at us, is there now.
1: So let's look at the controversy that existed before the establishment of Tiwai.
0: Of course, yeah.
1: And so there were lots of naysayers and, you know, obviously the whole dam supply of electricity situation created some interesting discussion as well. But from an Invercargill

0: And Southland Perspective now, how vital an asset is that to the lifeblood of our economic community?
1: Oh, look, I mean, once upon a time, Invercargill, you know, was still with three legs, and that's someone else's expression, but we had TY, we had SIT, and we had dairy, or primary, let's say. We're now going to have all of these exciting, diverse new industries, which creates a ripple effect of more new industries around that. So absolutely, there will be naysayers anytime new industry comes. That's just comes with the territory, as with TY. But, you know, the proof is in the pudding now. We have an industry that feeds communities. You know, we have side industries coming off TY. In fact, many, that entire Bond Street probably contributes to TY. Mm. So I would argue, yeah, absolutely, the shift from the old normal to the new normal will have some bumps and some people not liking it. But, you know, we want a prosperous and exciting Southland and Invercargill. We should absolutely welcome all of these opportunities with open arms.
0: So it's not just a case of a local industry going and knocking on the door of a naked creative and saying, we need to build a brand. What are the other organisations that are helping people to get tender ready?
1: Yeah, absolutely. And there's some great organisations locally. There are, you know, I think there's some other great marketing organisations as well. I think Elm do an incredible job, and I really like what they do. There are organisations that just help with report writing, so preparing those case studies for organisations. So this, whilst I would say come to Naked Creative, absolutely, there are lots of organisations out there that can help, and I just want businesses to get ready for it.
0: What's the role that CoinSouth's playing in helping to get businesses tender ready?
1: Absolutely. Well, they are an enabler. So they support businesses with that wraparound service. So they will actually point businesses to where to go as well. Right. So they can help with some of them get pointed to us. So CoinSouth, I would argue, are helping businesses scale and position themselves where they want to be. So they will support with that connecting with the right people, giving the information, showing them where the information is, because there's such a plethora of information out there, it just can be overwhelming. So CoinSouth help navigate that as well. So really useful organisation.
0: So there's so much opportunity. The first choice that a business would need to make is, does it want a slice of the pie?
1: Correct. And not everyone does.
0: Which is fine. That's a business decision. But, I mean, how much money are we talking about potentially coming into the province?
1: I mean, renewable energy, we're talking about billions. I mean, there is billions of dollars coming in.
0: It's the B word.
1: Yeah, I mean, it's not even the M word. We're talking about the B word. And, you know, I think it's incredible for our region. I think our businesses need to stand up and be prepared for that. It's a really exciting time. So this is my urge for businesses to get tender ready.
0: If you want to find out more about getting tender ready, where do people go, Carla?
1: Oh, my gosh, come and see me. First step, to Naked Creative.
0: Yeah. You've got a package ready, and you've mentioned as well that CoinSouth are the organisation that can help connect people with others who can hook them into what's coming up. And how excited is it?
1: It's really exciting. I'm a cheerleader for Southland, as you know. It's a perfect word. It's totally transformational, and that can be for those individual businesses as well if they're ready.
0: Carla Forbes is the creative director at Naked Creative, fully clothed, I can assure you, and has been talking to us about what the potential is for businesses to leverage off a lot of the development that's coming to Southland. The tender ready package, if you want to be part of it, is something you should pick up on. For Radio Southland, I'm Darren Ludlow.
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2: 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From their forthcoming yet-to-be-named album, this is The Yardmen with Heart Control.

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This is Radio Southland, 96.4 FM. I'm Peter Miller. This is the 60 Sensations, and today I am featuring the artist Andy Williams, The Seekers, Dionne Warwick, and The Birds. So here we go. Here is Andy Williams and A Fool Never Learns. Here we go.

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0: 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Of course, they came from Oz across the ditch. Tumors, a world of our own.
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0: This is Radio Southland, as Darren said, and we're playing 60 Sensations, and today I'm featuring artists from the 60s, Andy Williams, The Seekers, Dionne Warwick, and The Byrds. And here are Dionne Warwick and her version of Alfie.

That was the Birds. He was a friend of mine. The singers now double up. We'll have Island of Dreams and The Carnival Is Over.

the Seekers, and we played a couple of tunes, Honour the Dreams and The Carnival is Over. This is Radio Southland 96.4 FM. I'm Peter Miller. This is the 60 Sensations, and today I'm playing songs from featured artist Andy Williams, The Seekers, Dionne Warwick and The Birds. And here's one from Dionne Warwick, theme from the Valley of the Dolls.

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This is Radio Southland, 96.4 FM. I'm Peter Miller. This is the 60s Sensation. Today I'm playing tunes from... who are we playing tunes from? It's Andy Williams, The Seekers, Dionne Warwick and The Birds. And here's a tune from The Birds, Times They Are a-Changin'.

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0: Andy Williams is there with one of the tunes I reckon is one of his best. However, opinions, and they may differ, that's fine. This is the Hawaiian Wedding Song.

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1: Southland, Southland, Southland District Council. 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

Ein Engelsbach.

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From her album, Little Stranger, this is Anna May and Girl in Stilettos.

0: here, we are Harvest SDA Fellowship in Invercargill. 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
0: This is Radio Southland. It's 5 o'clock. Do you have a few hours a week you can spare to help ease the loneliness for some of our elderly? Age Concern Southland provide a variety of services for the elderly, and at the moment, they're looking for volunteers to help with their accredited visiting service, or to assist with some of the other services provided at their Invercargill Centre at 50 4th Street. Have your kids moved away? Are you looking for something worthwhile to fill your time with? Volunteer with Age Concern Southland in the phone book under A.

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I'm Bella McKeown and today it's just me, no Marilyn, no co-host, just me and something that has been living rent-free in my head since the PlayStation State of Play dropped earlier this month. Because when God of War Laufey was announced, something happened online that I think deserves more than a hot take. It deserves an honest conversation. So today we're talking about sexism in gaming, what it looks like, where it comes from, why it keeps happening, and why the backlash to God of War Laufey is actually a perfect case study for all of it. Stick around, this is Push Play to Start on Radio Southland's 96.4 FM. For the first track, I have Clarity by Bunt Remix.

That was Clarity by Bunt Remix. I'm Bella McKeown. This is the Son of Harpies and Sirens on Radio Southland's 96.4 FM. I don't know if I said the wrong show name or not just there because it was kind of a habit, so let me just restart that. This is Push Play to Start on Radio Southland's 96.4 FM. I'm Bella McKeown. Okay, so let's start with some of the facts. On June 3rd, Sony's PlayStation State of Play revealed the next mainline God of War game, God of War Laufey. Santa Monica Studio confirmed it was the next mainline installment in the franchise, not a spin-off. The playable character is Faye, Kratos' wife, a warrior giantess whose death set off the entire story of the 2018 game. The premise picks up at the moment of her funeral pyre, then diverges, sending Faye into an afterlife realm called the Everwin, where gods from all mythological traditions converge. Deborah Ann Wolfe, who voiced Faye in the flashbacks during Ragnarok, reprises the role as the lead protagonist. The game is directed by Ariel Lawrence, a 17-year Santa Monica Studio veteran who worked on every God of War title. Now, I've seen a lot of people commenting on Facebook Reels and all those places saying, oh, there's no one actually involved from the OG game. So, well, yes, there is. There is. Shut up. That's all I have to say about that. Shut up. And then there's been quite a reaction. There's been, yeah. So most of what I've seen has been accusations about wokeness, girl boss pivot, God of War kitchen maid or some stuff like that. And there's been a huge insistence that a God of War without Kratos is somehow lesser. One thing I want to point out at the very start of this main discussion is when you played the last two games, the last two, that, you know, 2018 and the next one, are you aware that you are following her story? Faye has set out every single step from the 2018 game. She created the path. She created the map. She knew every single step that her that Kratos and his son were going to take. You are following her story. And in the next one, you are still following her story. You are still talking about her discovering her things. Yeah, I just want to say, you are doing nothing different from the last two games, but you are actually playing as her this time. That's just my take. That is my take. Esquire India noted, anytime a franchise built around a male protagonist shifts focus to a female one, sections of its fan base behave as though a personal debt has been called in. This is going to be a hot take because I obviously am a woman. Push Play to Start is a podcast based on two women who play games at different ends of the gaming spectrum, I suppose. Marilyn, my co-host, is one of the first-gen gamers. She was around when the first consoles, computer gaming, all that kind of stuff started. And I am a more recent... I started at the PS1, PS2 stage.

a debt has been called in. One of the things that really get me going about this is I happily, as a woman, play games where I am a man, where I have no control over being a man. I could not give a flying rat's ass about playing as a man. Some games I'm like, ugh, this will be so much better if I was a female. But would it change and affect much of the story? No. Would I have a cry about it? No. But what I'm seeing mainly online is people first saying, well, she's not kind of boy. I don't care. And the next one is, well, she's unattractive. No, she is unattractive to you. She is not made to be, you know, early games Lara Croft. She's not, what was her name in the movies? Who played her? Angelina Jolie. Like, we don't do that anymore. If I'm playing a game as a woman, I don't want her in a bikini with makeup done and the only bit of chainmail is across her nipples, okay? I want her looking like someone who would have been in Lord of the Rings. That's how I want her looking. I want her looking powerful. I want her looking like she is a 40-year-old mum. I want her looking like she's had a hard life, if she's had a hard life. She's going to be muscly. She's a warrior. A stick-thin twig of a person isn't going to be a barbarian, are they? No, that's not how she's going to look. That's not how I want the woman in games that I am going to vicariously live through to look. I want them to look realistic. I want them to look how a woman would actually look going through that. And you also have to remember, she just fucking died. She just woke up from that. She literally just died. She's not going to look like a model. And everyone's going over, oh, she doesn't look like how she looked in Ragnarok. Okay. Good for you. You don't look like how you looked when that fucking game came out anyway. Very passionate. And the thing that gets me is none of this was actual criticism. The game doesn't even have a release date yet. People have decided Faye was a bad protagonist before they'd spent 20 minutes with her. It was 20 minutes long, which is amazing. People watched it. They chose to focus on who was holding the controller instead of what was happening on screen. That's a thinker one, isn't it? Anyway, up for the next song I have, we're going to go for Headshot, Gas in the Truck by I Show Speed. I'm Bailey McKeown. 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

96.4 Radio Southland's Live Life Live Avenged Sevenfold, live from Hollywood with that one there. And Nightmiracle celebrating the fact they are coming to Spark Arena 23rd of October. Evanescence coming to Spark Arena 26th of March 2027. It is Avenged Essence tonight. What have I been up to? Well, what I've been up to is I've been doing some pretty silly stuff, to be fair. Like, at home we've got this big-assed tortured willow, and it shouldn't be grown in town. It is massive, this thing, and it was starting to really get on my goat, so I said to my wife, I'm going to

get the saw out and I'm going to trim the trees. Because these branches, no word of a lie, I'm chopping them about... Oh, no, it's got a huge trunk. The trunk's probably 2.5 metres high. Then the branches after that, where I've cut them to, there's probably another 3 metres. And then what I've chopped off, there's probably another 3 or 4. So this thing's probably about 12 metres high. Like, it is very, very big. Too big for in town, to be fair. So I decided I'd get my little saw out and I'd start chopping some of the branches out just to thin it out. That was the original idea, was to thin it out, because it was really messy throughout autumn. And just made a hell of a mess. So I did that there. Then I started chopping some bigger branches and some bigger branches. And all of a sudden I said to my wife, I'm actually going to chop about 3 or 4 metres off the top of this tree and just bring it back to being manageable. And so I did that there. Some of the branches are quite big and my little saw couldn't get through them. So I've got a wee chainsaw at home and I thought I'll climb up the tree and do that. But I needed my extendable ladder. So there was me. I've got a sore neck and shoulder at the moment too, so there's that as well. So there's me up this great big tree. So I'm about 8 metres in the air, and with a chainsaw, no safety gear on, hanging off a ladder, all those sorts of things, trying to chop this tree down. So it's taken me about 4 weeks. I finally got the last 3 branches down. It looks far better, but yeah, pretty sketchy stuff, especially when my wife wasn't at home and I decided to go out and do it myself. And you chop a branch and all of a sudden it would come falling straight back down at you. And as I said, I'm at 8 metres with a chainsaw. Yeah, scary, dumb, I don't know, you call it. But that's what I've been up to. As we continue on now with tonight's show, of course, it is Avenged Essence. And one of my favourite Evanescence songs, this one here. Absolutely fantastic. My Immortal. This is live from New York back in 2016. This is 96.4 Radio Southland's Live Life Live.

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Of course, this is the Avenged Essence Show. And Avenged Sevenfold, we're celebrating the fact they are coming to Spark Arena 23rd of October, so Labour weekend. It's a Friday night. Spark Arena in Auckland, unfortunately. And Saturday, 20th of March, Evanescence, same place, Spark Arena in Auckland. Unfortunately, again, we need some South Island concerts. Am going to Avenged Sevenfold, though, not going to Evanescence. Excuse me, unfortunately. So, bit of a shame. Alrighty, so if you are enjoying the show, you want to listen to the show again, multiple ways you can do this. 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Always having a bit of a tease on the Wednesday night of what is coming up on the show, and then we share that live link on the Friday, so you can jump in there and click on that at any stage and check out what is happening on the show. As we continue on now with our Avenged Essence show, and biggest hit by far for Evanescence, this is Bring Me to Life. 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

96.4 Radio Southland Live Live Live with Daryl Shuttleworth. Hail to the King, Avenged Sevenfold. Tonight is Avenged Essence, Friday 23rd of October. Avenged Sevenfold coming to Spark Arena. And 20th of March 2027, Evanescence. I'm getting mixed up on these two names tonight. Also coming to Spark Arena. So two Auckland shows. Cannot wait. Avenged Sevenfold. Saw them in 2014 over at Soundwave in Melbourne. I saw them there and they were absolutely incredible. Last time they were in New Zealand was 2008 at the Auckland Town Hall. So wasn't listening to them then, but certainly am now. Tonight is all about Avenged Sevenfold and Evanescence as we continue on now with Evanescence. This is Going Under. 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
1: What's that?
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1: 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E standard.
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2: 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Sing along and it'll be fine. Brooks has the most dumbfounded look on his face. Like, am I in on this? Yeah. Let's try. This will be the official rehearsal of it.

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One more song to go. 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

at the Invercargill Centre at 50 4th Street. Have your kids moved away? Are you looking for something worthwhile to fill your time with? Volunteer with Age Concerns Southland in the phone book under A. This is Radio Southland. It's 7 o'clock.

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Alternative pop duo Timbuk3 from their album Greetings from Timbuk3. A future so bright, I gotta wear shades. So kicking off Millsy Rocks tonight with a bit of a one-hit wonder out of 1986, my favourite year in music. And there will be more from 1986 to come on the show tonight. Also, of course, the halfway point of the show, I'll bring you that feature, which is called Same Same, where a band like their name so much, they name a song after it. And also, too, what's playing in Millsy's Mazda, the dad joke's on the way as well, and 2 hours, of course, of rock and metal. So let's stop talking. Let's play some rock and metal. And this is a band called Smokestack Rhino, and from their album The Mojo Funk, this is House Party. Who hasn't had a house party before? Millsy Rocks.

They would be fun at a house party. Smokestack Rhino, the hail from the Yarra Valley in Australia. Yes, our Aussie cousins from their album, The Mojo Funk. That was House Party here on Millsy Rocks on Radio Southland 96.4. Yes, there'll be a bit of dancing going on, I'd imagine, at their gigs. Not so much at a Devil Skin gig from all accounts last weekend. No doubt you would have heard the news about Devil Skin playing the Union Hall in Dunedin. And someone's dropped, they've shat their pants and then dropped the log in the middle of the pit. And then people have jumped up and down on it. Vomiting ensued. Girls were in tears because they were covered in crap and vomit. And Devil Skin even had to sort of stop their show halfway through and then carried on afterwards. But not good. Yeah, keep it classy, Dunedin. Good on you. All righty, still to come on the show tonight here on Millsy Rocks. I see we've got plenty of features on the way. Also got music from an album. It's probably one of the best album titles ever out of the 70s. So that's coming up for you soon. More out of 1986 as well. But right now, it's a cover. Yes, I know I wrap up with a compulsory cover, but I like to throw some others in too. And I haven't played this song in its original form for absolute ages here on Millsy Rocks. And I haven't played the guys doing the covering on Millsy Rocks for quite a while either. But this is The Who from Mongolia, of course, doing their version of Sad But True.

Mills, Rocks Radio South at 96.4. And who out there, like me, thought they were just going to be a flash in the pan? They're going to put a song out and everyone's going to go, hey, that's quite cool. I don't want to listen to any more. But then they've kept putting out albums, big names in the rock and metal world want to be friends with them and appear on their stuff. And, yeah, they just keep going and going and getting stronger and stronger. The Who doing their version of Metallica's Sad But True here on Millsy Rocks. We are, of course, on Radio Southland 96.4 or online, radiosouthland.org.nz. Loads of ways you can get Millsy Rocks podcasting, streaming, all that kind of stuff on the Radio Southland website. You can find out more on all the podcast platforms and that kind of thing too. Have more details on those as the show goes on. And also, of course, the other end of the island, Nelson, broadcasting right across the top of the South is Fresh FM, and they take Millsy Rocks on board on a Thursday night. Thanks for having me. Well, going back to 1986 very, very shortly. Also, as promised, one of the greatest album titles of all time. Got a tune from that album coming up for you very soon, plus a band that might make a few people, I don't know, purse their lips, I suppose you could say, grimace almost. It's on the way for you soon. Right now, well, time to go back with an absolute classic from Kiss. From the mighty album Destroyer, of course. This is Kiss, King of the Nighttime World, here on Millsy Rocks, Radio South and 96.4.

of a nighttime world. That is the amazing Kiss out of 1976. Yeah, pre-disco Kiss. That is from the album Destroyer, King of the Nighttime World. Bloody great album too. It is. Hey, going to jump forward 10 years. Yes, 1986, my favourite year in music. Not that that's the year I discovered this particular band, but they are quite good. They hail from Shelton, Connecticut in the US, and an American heavy metal band that formed back in 1982, although they did split up in 1989, but they did get back together in 2004, released another album since then as well. They're called Obsession, and they're most noted for their singer, Michael Viscera. Now, Michael went on to sing with other bands like Loudness, the band Obsession, of course, with Yngwie Malmsteen as well, and a couple of others. So, and has his own band, MVP, as well. So, yeah, not bad. But in, as I said, 1986, they released an album called Scarred for Life, did Obsessions. I'm going to play you a track from that right now, from my favourite era of music. This is the title track, Scarred for Life, with a little bit of an intro as well. From Obsession, here on Millsy Rocks on Radio Southland 96.4.

That is the title track from their 1986 album Scarred for Life. Wicked album cover too. That is Obsession out of 1986 here on Millsy Rocks on Radio South on 96.4. Plenty more out of 1986 as well. My favourite year in music is on the way for you throughout the show. I've even got a ballad on the way for you later on in the first half of the show. I know. Come back to the ballads. It's crazy. A great track out of the 90s on the way for you very shortly as well. But right now I'm going back to 1978. And as I said, one of the greatest album titles of all time. Interesting album cover as well. But the album is You Can Tune a Piano, But You Can't Tune a Fish. Oh, it's even it's a dad joke. I know. Wicked, eh? REO Speedwagon out of 1978. Roll with the changes.

nice little rock and roll finish back from the days when they were cool back in the 70s, REO Speedwagon. Then the 80s come around and, well, they went all, oh no, 80s. That is Roll With The Changes from You Can Tune A Piano But You Can't Tune A Fish. You are with me, Millsy. 2 hours of rock and metal. Also, tell you a bit of viewing as well. My wife and I finished a series, so I'll have more on that for you if you're looking for something to watch over the weekend, and a couple of things not to watch over the weekend as well. But anyway, let's continue on with the music, because that's what the show is all about. Rock and metal. This is a Canadian rock band that formed all the way back in 1992. And this is from their 94 album, which is called Silver. And you may make a face when I say the name of the band from that album, Silver. This is probably one of their biggest hits as well. It's a song called Push, and it's a band called Moist. Or maybe it's just the way I say it. I don't know. Anyway, the band's called Moist. The song's called Push. Millsy rocks.

from their 1994 album, Silver. That is Canadian rockers Moist. Moist. And Push here on Millsy Rocks and Radio South of 96.4. It's a good one. It's a good album, actually. Very solid start and finish. Quite like it. Head back to the 70s again shortly, but right now the Babylon Bombs from their album Babylon's Burning. It's goodbye. Good luck, Millsy Rocks.

quite cool. Babylon Bombs is the name of the band from their album Babylon's Burning. That is Goodbye, Good Luck here on a Millsy Rocks on Radio South on 96.4. Remember, if you want to become a friend of the show as well, you can pop along to the old Facebook. Got a Millsy Rocks Facebook page. You can go along, give that a bit of like, and yeah, you can now actually help contribute to next week's show if that's the way you want to do it, because this is the final show of July. Yes, 31st of July. So that means next week, first show of my wife's birthday next week. I just about forgot. But anyway, next week is first show of August. So I'm going to run a bit of a special. And over the weekend, of course, a big event in the WWE is SummerSlam. So it's 2 days. We're going to have it here on television on Sunday and Monday. And I didn't get the day off work on Monday, so I'll be staying away from Facebook so I don't see any of the results, and watch it when I get home from work. But anyway, of course, you know, a lot of these wrestlers have such great themes as they come in. Like Damian Priest has a song that has guitar work from Kerry King from Slayer. You've got was it Adam Jones from Tool, actually does a guitar on a couple of themes, Penta, and I think Ray Phoenix as well. Yeah, coincide to be brothers, but anyway, obviously Tool fans, and I do believe Adam is a bit of a wrestling fan, so it sort of goes hand in hand, really. You know, CM Punk's got Living Colours, Cult of Personality. There's a lot of great tunes, and over the years, some big name bands, Motorhead, three different themes involving Triple H. So yeah, big time. So I'm thinking next week, I'm wondering what your entrance theme would be. So a song that just gets you going, and you would love to, you know, if you were going to head down to the ring, you were going to take on an opponent, and you wanted to get all flashy and showy, and what would that song be? So I'll let you make your decisions. Keep an eye out on the Millsy Rocks Facebook page, and I will get your suggestions and play them on next week's show, the first show of August. Rightio, this is a band, I don't actually know too much about them, to be quite honest, but I can tell you they're a little bit heavier than what I've been playing so far tonight, so we're just going to amp up the volume a little bit. The band's called Driven With Insanity. Well, that's a great name for a band. This is My Disease, Millsy Rocks, Radio Southland, 96.4.

cool, eh? I don't know much about them, but I know they're cool. I do like their song. Driven with Insanity is the name of the band. A song called My Disease. And you are with me, Millsy, on Millsy Rocks. Off 2 hours of rock and metal. You're on Radio Southland 96.4. So we're not too far away from the halfway point of the show. I will bring you the feature Same Same. That is just around the corner. Another one out of 1986 on the way, and we'll see if we can fit that ballad in before the

halfway point, or maybe it's going to have to come after, but I will get a ballad in there for as well, just quietening things down a little bit. Just before we go into a song from a band called Moxie, it's time for the dad joke out of nowhere. I know you've been waiting for it. Here it goes. A herd of cows escaped from their field today. Witnesses described it as utter chaos.

from their self-titled debut album. That is Moxie and Moonrider, one of their big hits. Sadly, their singer, Buzz Sherman, passed away as the result of a motorcycle accident in 1983. Yeah, and he had actually tried out as Bon Scott's replacement for AC/DC.

DC, but he was having vocal problems at the time. They didn't think that he'd be able to tour extensively. So, as we know, Brian Johnson got the job in the end. But, Buzz Sherman from Moxie was one of the front runners there at one point. So, there you go. Anyway, right, let's continue on. Another one out of 1986, my favourite year in music. And this is a band from the Netherlands, Utrecht in the Netherlands. Got together in 1982, went through to 89 before they split up to get back together again in 2005, though. And they are not to be confused with the technical death metal band of the same name. These guys play sort of heavy metal, power metal, speed metal, and sing songs about fighting and warriors and love. Yes, love. Their debut album came out in 1985, which did all right, got some pretty good reviews, but a year later they released their album Darkness at Time's Edge in 1986, which is pretty universally had the thumbs up from just about all the critics. They're a band called Martyr, and from that album Darkness at Time's Edge, is the title track, Millsy Rolls.

Millsy Rocks, Radio South at 96.4. My favourite year in music, 1986. And that's when Marta released that album, Darkness at the Times, at Time's Edge. And that was the title track. Very heavy metal. How cool was that? Well, we're an hour into the show here on Millsy Rocks, so that means the halfway point, which means the feature, Same Same, where I take a band who like the name of their band so much, they name a song after it. This is from their 2017 album, Hegemony. I think that's how you say it. These guys hail from Switzerland. They did start off as black metal back in the early days, singing a lot about Satan. And then as they progressed throughout the years, they became more of an electronic industrial metal band, singing a lot about space and discovery and spirituality and politics. There we go. Signed to Napalm Records, and man, they've put out some stuff over the years. So, from their album Hegemony, which came out in 2017, this is Samael with Samael, Millsy Rocks.

bit of industrial metal for you in the form of Samael with their song Samael, part of the feature Same Same here on Millsy Rocks and Radio South on 96.4. Yes, so that makes us right into the second half of the show, where we'll have another cover coming up for you very shortly, a couple of 86 tracks coming up for you as well. What's playing in Millsy's Mazda, also too, of course,

good song, but on the quieter side. But still, Tesla know how to write a good tune. That is I Love You here on Millsy Rocks on Radio Southland 96.4. That cover on the way for you very shortly. Going back to 1986, before too long, with a band that hailed from Madrid in Spain. So that's on the way for you soon, plus what's playing in Millsy's Mazda. But don't forget this show and others. 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Of course, hi Nelson and the surrounds as well. Broadcasting right across the top of the south out of Nelson is Fresh FM, and taking Millsy Rocks on board on a Thursday evening. So thanks for that. And of course, if you want to become a friend of the show, Millsy Rocks on Facebook.

got the own Millsy Rocks page. You can go along, give that a bit of a like, and get involved. Get involved that way. Rightio, back into the music. 1981, we're going back to now. That is when Blue Oyster Cult released an album called Fire of Unknown Origin. From that, a little track called After Dark here on Millsy Rocks. 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

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This is Manzi and Bard. Black Sheep.

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What you don't like that? Would you rather I write about things that I don't have? Even if I had them, I probably wouldn't be happy. Then I look like you, a little over dramatic.

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this. 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

like an outcast when I started music. 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So if you feel like you ain't feeling nothing, that'll do it. Have people getting in your bubble saying that the thing you love is stupid. But what it taught me was valuable, negativity malleable. I can mold it to a weapon, now my power incalculable. Now I'm towering down on everybody.

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0: If you have concerns about anything broadcast by Radio Southland, please contact the station manager, who will investigate it accordingly. If you feel broadcasting standards have seriously been breached, formal complaints must be made in writing and addressed to the manager at PO Box 1, Invercargill. Written complaints must be lodged within 20 working days of the broadcast. If you're unhappy with the response or your complaint relates to a privacy or an election issue, you can contact the Broadcasting Standards Authority directly at bsa.govt.nz.
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2: 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Now, in this episode, it's part three of three as we continue our trip back to the disco, and I've got a couple of

novelty tracks from the disco era. We're going to stomp, we're going to bump, we are going to have a great time. So let's get into it. We start with a double from Michael Jackson, and both tracks come from the album that was the first collaboration between Michael and producer Quincy Jones. It was 1979's Off the Wall. The first track went to number one on 8 charts internationally, including here in New Zealand, where it ended up our 13th biggest selling single that year. This is Don't Stop Till You Get Enough. I was wondering.

but she turned it down. Oops. Worked out well for Mike and went to number three here. Okay, kids, put your dancing shoes on. We're at the disco for this episode of Radio Without Pictures on Radio Southland. I'm Darren Ludlow, and just ahead, let's go. British band The Real Thing are next up with a single from 1979 that I'd all but forgotten. So, let us jog our musical memories together as we boogie down. Get funky now.

American radio DJ Rick Dees and his cast of idiots. That's what they were called. And their 1976 novelty hit, Disco Duck. I remember being mildly obsessed with that song as an 11-year-old. Hope you enjoyed the giggle. Radio Without Pictures is at the disco, part 3 of 3. I'm Darren Ludlow. This comes via Radio Southland. Soon we shall sip some hot chocolate. Time for a third and final artist double play. We welcome back the Commodores. Lionel Richie says this next song was inspired by the saying, built like a brick shithouse. So here are the Commodores and Brick House.

Another track from the Commodores' first album, Machine Gun, The Bump, which, if memory serves, also came with its own dance, where you bumped hips and then you turned around and you bumped hips from the other side. Fantastic. Ready With Our Pictures is at the disco. It's part 3 of 3. My name is Darren Ludlow, and I lived through the disco era. This is Radio Southland, lined up. I'm in the mood for dancing. Our next artist comes from Wembley, in Essex, not London. Her biggest hit came in 1976, and it was right back where we started from. Please enjoy Maxine Nightingale.

Aero Brown and Hot Chocolate with their 1975 hit You Sexy Thing, the original version. There was a Ben Liebrand remix in 1987 which saw the song re-enter the charts, and so it was number two in New Zealand twice. I'm Darren Ludlow, this is Radio Southland. We're playing a collection of tracks to dance to as we go totally disco. Ready Without Pictures, well, you can enjoy that whenever you like. Why? Well, it's a podcast. 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It's downloadable for a week, but streamable for 4 weeks. It's also on their social media platforms X, Blue Sky, Threads and Facebook, and goes up on a Thursday night. Now before bedtime, Cliff! The Nolans were a family band from Ireland. Remember them? No? Well, let's see if their 1979 hit I'm in the Mood for Dancing can jog your memory.

Jamaican singer Grace Jones. Jeez, I love her. That is Pull Up to the Bumper, a hit from a 1981 album, Nightclubbing. Ready with our pictures on Radio Southland has been at the disco for the past 3 weeks. And in a moment, we conclude the feature with two from the evergreen Cliff Richard, who's still performing to this day. It's amazing. He must be 9 million years old. We're going to start with his roller disco hit, Wired for Sound, back in the days when we all wore little Walkmen and roller skated around the place. And yes, I did that. And then we let loose with some good old-fashioned Carrie. She doesn't live here anymore. Next week, though, since we've had 3 weeks of disco, going to purge, let loose, going to play some hair rock. Hey, thank you for listening. We are grateful. We would appreciate it even more if you could share the podcast with your friends, repost the posts on your social media. It'd just make you a good bugger, really. Speaking of which, thanks to our producer, Taylor Stewart, for looking most John Travolta-like in his white suit and standing out there on the lighted dance floor. I'm Darren Ludlow. Catch you next week. Sure.

We blast back to the years of disco for the third and final time with 24 great offerings in this episode of Radio Without Pictures on Radio Southland.

0: If you have concerns about anything broadcast by Radio Southland, please contact the station manager, who will investigate it accordingly. 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

0: have concerns about anything broadcast by Radio Southland, please contact the station manager, who will investigate it accordingly. 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
1: 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We advise discretion.

0: Live Rave.
1: Myself sometimes.

0: just, if they've got to do something, it will get done. They'll find a way to do it. And yeah, they, Joe and Gav have said that they had this treadmill that they still have now in Teddington when they were living there, and they said it basically took up the whole flat. There was not really much space for anything else, but it's a commitment that they're willing to have, and having that treadmill enabled Joe to do training throughout pregnancy and things. And yeah, they're definitely, Joe's got a mentality that is like no other, really. The way she's just like determined and will persist through anything, I think definitely was in her interest, but probably to her detriment at times as well.
1: Yeah, and coming back to the Commonwealths and the Europeans, you mentioned the fact that you're going to have family, be able to see you compete. Exciting, but is that pressure as well?
0: Definitely. But I think I feel like I'm still young, I feel like I'm just learning and taking each experience as it comes and just trying to value it and not necessarily let the pressure get to me. I think it's nice to have a bit of pressure, otherwise what's driving you, kind of thing. But I do perform best when I kind of, I'm just like, right, let's just get out and race it. It doesn't matter the result, let's just get out and race it. And then usually I surprise myself with a good result. So hopefully I can just go in there and just feel excited and happy to be there and then bring out the best result in myself.
2: I think as well, we've spoken to Australians and New Zealanders on this podcast, and they view it, I think, the same way as athletes from the British Isles. It's like an extra spare Olympics. It's suddenly you're like, oh, this is not just a continental championship for a sport. This is something with a life all of its own.
0: Yeah, I'm so excited. I feel like it's just going to be a little bit different to everything else I've done. Yeah, and things like that just make it a little bit more special to be able to experience athletics in a slightly different way.
1: What will make you happy in terms of the Com Games and the Europeans? So I hit the fast forward button and we're sitting down talking in September and we're looking back at the summer. What would you have liked to have achieved? What would you be satisfied that you've done?
0: Well, no athlete's satisfied unless they win, really, are they? I think that would definitely be a tall order. But I think just, I'm satisfied when I come away from a race knowing that I did everything I could. You don't necessarily know how you're going to feel on the day of a race. You might be in the best shape of your life, but just things aren't clicking on the day. So it's just about me making sure that I make smart decisions during races so that I feel like when I cross the line at the finish, I've done as much as I can. And that is challenging, because sometimes you're not in the right headspace and you can make irrational decisions during races and like make moves when you shouldn't, or you just need to sit in and wait for the race to get going. But yeah, for me it's just like I want to come away from the Commies and the Europeans having had a positive experience from both, and getting the most out of myself on each day, and then I think I'll be satisfied.
2: We wish you well with that, but we've talked about all the championships you've been to and the things you've won and the things you hope to win. But what about your park run record? Because knowing the way that people, so many people do the park run, for those that don't know, it's 5 kilometres. It's usually on a Saturday morning. It's all over the United Kingdom, but also much further afield now as well. And there will be people listening and say, oh, what park run record? What did you do? But so tell us what happened on New Year's Day 2026.
0: Yeah, so I did park run on Christmas Day, the one local to me. And then on New Year's Day, I raced, ran the park run in Exmouth, which is near uni, really, the closest one to uni. And I don't even know what the time was, 15, 20 something.
2: 15 minutes, 27 seconds.
0: There we go. But I knew I was in good shape because the European Cross had been a couple of weeks before. And what's nice about having it before Christmas is you feel like you can just chill over Christmas. But I mean, that's never.

0: really the case for athletes, is it? But yeah, it was a lovely morning on New Year's Day, nice and cool. I got the train down from Exeter and you can look out across the river. I saw the sunrise. It was a beautiful morning. And yeah, it just felt really good and ended up running pretty quick, which was nice. And I think doing it at parkrun makes it extra special, because I think parkrun has a special place in my heart, definitely. The connection it makes between the general public and running in general, I think, is really important. And I praise anyone who goes down to a parkrun, because it's not easy doing a 5K. I think some people are like, oh, it's just 5K. But when you actually get out there and do it, it is challenging. And you see everyone of all abilities out there putting in their best effort, be it 40 minutes, 30 minutes. It's just so nice to get everyone together, and the community there is incredible. And the sport I had that day was amazing, and it's like any other race, really. But apart from it, it's just with normal people, and it's nice to get down there and compete or run there, because I don't often get to run on a Saturday morning. Usually I'm at training.
1: But to do that, and a national record within that environment, to share with those people that are, like you say, are there because they care and they love running.
0: Yeah, and it's nice to do it when people aren't necessarily expecting it, and then they get to be there and experience it with you, rather than like going to an event where it's like, oh, well, everyone's going to run fast here, so that's why you've come along. It's nice to share that experience with people who, yeah, rarely see kind of female athletes break 20 minutes on that course.
2: And back to how, you know, we all function within the framework of global sport, what are some of the things that you think that governing bodies can perhaps put into place to still develop the sport, but also with the environment in mind?
0: I think having meets like this, kind of like more higher profile meets, I guess, within the UK is really important, because it means that British athletes can be competing with other athletes of a high level, but not having to travel far. I think, yeah, that's really important. And I think for me, a big choice that I'd like to see made is that when we have international events, British athletics and the governing bodies to make more environmentally conscious travel choices. That's something that I'm really passionate about, and I think that is an attainable goal. Yeah, obviously there's a financial side of that I spoke about, but just to see some improvement would be nice.
1: And you're a runner, so it's like what you're putting in your body is what you're breathing in. When you look at it from that perspective, does it almost make even more sense to you that, of course I care about these things, of course I'm interested, because to make this engine work properly, to live this life, I need all of this to be the best it can possibly be?
0: Definitely. I think athletes are so focused on those like small little 1% here and there. Sometimes they don't necessarily think about, I don't know, things like air pollution and other things that are obviously going to affect them probably more than some of those other factors that they're considering. So I do think it's really important, and sometimes athletes underestimate the impact that changes in the environment have on them. Definitely, I find these hotter temperatures I struggle with, and there's kind of scientific research about these different things like the wet bulb temperature and stuff like that, about sweating in hotter temperatures and things like that. And I think it's easy to underestimate the impact that they'll have on sporting performance. So it's important for us as athletes to say, look, we need to protect the environment, prevent this kind of global temperature rise, because it's going to have an impact on us as well.
2: And finally, we are the Warm Up Track podcast. So what do you listen to when you're warming up to compete?
0: Ooh, a range of music. However, I have a slight... I don't know whether this is usual or not, but I'll like listen to a song and it will be like, I'll fixate on that song for like a good couple weeks, and it'll be basically the only song I listen to. So usually in a warm up, I'll listen to one song on repeat. And then a couple of weeks later or a month later, it'll be a different song on repeat. And then it'll come to the end of the year and Spotify give you like the Spotify Wrapped, and usually those songs that I've been listening to on repeat will be the ones kind of in the top list. And then I'll listen through the whole playlist, and usually the song will come on, the first like kind of beats, and I'll know exactly what meet that was from. And it's a slightly surreal kind of like experience. I'm like, I just suddenly feel like I'm there. And I think

0: If I listen to all the songs from last year, I will know exactly which songs from which meet. And it's crazy, but I kind of like that. And it's giving me kind of like, yeah, a song to connect to the experience, which I think is quite valuable.
1: What's one of the songs that you got fixated with?
0: I listen to Beautiful People by, is it Ed Sheeran? Yeah. That one I listened to on repeat. That was during Tokyo, so that's the link I've got there.
1: Fantastic.
2: It's been absolutely brilliant speaking to you. Thanks for giving us the time. And Inez Fitzgerald, it's been a pleasure having you on the warm-up track.
0: Thank you. Thank you for having me. It's been lovely to chat.
3: Ed Harry and Adi Adedoyin with the warm-up track. 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And an update on Inez Fitzgerald, who you heard from there. She finished 11th in the 5,000 metres in Glasgow at the Commonwealth Games. And we'll go again in the European Championships in a week's time. Tight turnaround for that one. This is John Bennett in the Sports World studio. And the top story right now on the BBC Sport website is European football's governing body saying it's lost confidence in the FIFA president Gianni Infantino after he scrapped his plan to allow private investment in the World Cup. And in the last few minutes, CONCACAF have welcomed the move. They commend the media for bringing the issues out of the shadows and into the light. They call for a full review of FIFA's leadership that they say has stopped putting football first. CONCACAF conclude that the unity demonstrated by our member associations this week has reaffirmed that when guided by courage, integrity and sound governance, the game will remain where it belongs, in the hands of football, not a single individual. More on this on the BBC Sport website and also on the newsroom programme on BBC World Service in an hour's time. The top story from the Commonwealth Games today is that four-time champions Australia will not contest the netball gold medal match for the first time. That is huge after they suffered a shock 46-45 defeat to Jamaica. Jamaica will play New Zealand in Sunday's final. They beat England 61-54. So let's have a listen to the Jamaica fans at the Sunshine, as the Sunshine Girls left the Hydro Arena. Well, shortly before they left, Jamaica's Bree Grierson spoke with Sports World Sophia Hartley.
4: It's just amazing, like, we're such a small island, and to be able to put out those performances, and I wish people knew, like, the struggles that we go through and the camps and everything we have to do to get here, to be able to go up against number one in the world, as big as it is, the facilities and everything they have, to go out there and put a performance like that out against them is just insane. And we feel so much belief from everyone at home, everyone in the crowd. Yeah, one Jamaica, one love.
5: And you talk about one Jamaica, one love, the challenges you guys have overcome. I mean, the last international series against England, they were suspended, they were held in the UK because of the hurricane that Jamaica had faced. When you go back to that moment and not being able to play that Horizon series there, to being here today, what would you like to say to everyone at home and what that support has meant?
4: Yeah, no, just thank you for the continued support from through every single thing we go through. You're always there and you never waver. And there's been so much belief in this team, and I feel like it's been building for years, and we just want to give back and finally give them a gold medal.
5: Let's talk about the match then itself, because it was so intense. You led for 55 minutes of it. How aware were you of the scoreline, or did you just feel completely immersed in all of it?
4: I'm definitely aware of the scoreline. I think as a wing attack role, you're always leading that attack end, so I had to know what we were up by. But I said to Ria at half time, I want the game to finish now, because I knew we were up and I thought they're going to come back. So I knew that was always going to happen. But I think props to us. In previous years, in previous games, we've let that win slip away. So I think amazing from us to keep that win.
5: New Zealand tomorrow, gold medal match. How does that sound?
4: Insane. I feel like I haven't even processed it yet, but it's a big game for us. We obviously already played them, but we weren't at our peak. So we've always got something to work on, and we've got some wrongs to right, that's for sure.
3: What a game that will be. And you can keep up to date on Sunday Sports World here on the BBC World Service with Delith Lloyd. She'll be in Glasgow at the Commonwealth Games from 14 GMT. All the news on the closing ceremony. The team will assess how successful these games have been, and they'll look at the legacy ahead of the next Commonwealth Games in India in 4 years' time. Join Delith on Sunday Sports World from 14 GMT. Golf now before the latest BBC news and the Women's Open at Royal Lytham and St Anne's. All eyes on South Korea's Hyeran Ryu and if she can win a

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0: 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From her album, Wildfires, this is Jenny Mitchell. And Let Me Be.
1: Attempting to cross into Iran in a desert area. It takes the number killed in the incident to 90.
2: He was like a hurricane.
1: Went missing 2 weeks ago while travelling through a remote area of the border province. Reported that their vehicle broke down and
2: you feel like summer.
1: Officials said the men would have died from dehydration, hunger, and
2: falling under the sun.
1: Stranded in shifting sand dunes. European
2: and I know you feel it too.
1: For President Jenny

0: good to know that, like, you're still feeling fresh. But yeah, emotionally, yes, I know. I'm not going to be in front of a
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0: Step by step, I'll take it every hour at a time. I'm going to turn it to go ahead of myself.

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1: Try and add one in the mile on the weekends, yeah.
2: So Hannah, who else should we be looking out for in this women's mile?
3: Well, the problem with Jess Hull is she's inspired the rest of Australia to get really good at middle distance running. And there's talk of an Australian 1-2-3 tonight between Jess Hull, Abby Caldwell and Claudia Hollingsworth. I think other nations would like to argue with that. But those three, incredibly strong, and they've all got their own way of running the race as well. Caldwell and Hollingsworth are lightning quick over 800. The pressure could be on Hull to lead it, and then she'll be vulnerable in the home straight. There are, of course, other athletes in the field, but I think the Australians can generally be the biggest threat to Jessica.
2: I'm looking forward to the men's 800 metres because Wycliffe Kinyamo is hoping to defend his title. He didn't look very good earlier on, but in the semi-final, something clicked.
3: I'm not sure Wycliffe Kinyamo has looked that good for the last 4 years, and then suddenly we get to another

0: fascinating character. A silver at the last edition of the Commonwealth Games. She's got world medals as well. But she's amazing because she's a doctor and manages life as a full-time athlete. You've been an athlete yourself. You've competed at a higher stage. Just how hard is what she's doing?
1: I mean, I thought it was hard enough just being an elite athlete, never mind having a career alongside it. I think Mackenzie Little is a wonderful example of someone who tried to be a full-time athlete and it didn't suit her. Came away from Australia for long periods and raised herself in Europe, and her performance has suffered, and she said, no, I've got to do what's right for me. She's broken the mould, flies home at any opportunity between any competitions to do a shift, because it gives her the life balance to be able to perform on the field.
0: Yeah, we interviewed her on our podcast, The Warm-Up Track, and that was in Oslo. She had literally just landed. We said, are you too tired today? She said, no, I've got to stay on this time zone. She did it, competed the next day, got on a plane, and off she went. It's quite remarkable what she's doing. In terms of the para-athletes, Melanie Woods of Scotland will be going for her second gold medal of these games. She won the T54 1500 metres yesterday, which was a rerun after a crash in the original race, which she also won. You wonder how tough that's going to be

guys talking about drawing in new audiences, a young crowd, and if you're not a huge fan of track and field, it's something that you can sort of buy into very quickly, isn't it?

0: England and India dominating these finals.
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1: And this eclipses their previous best of boxing haul of 9 medals, which was set at the Gold Coast Games in 2018. Prior to those games, India had accumulated 44 total Commonwealth Games boxing medals, including 11 golds. And this morning I saw them add back

Then we saw Jadumani Singh and Manan Bum took silver in the men's 55 kilograms category after being beaten by Australia's Jai Dixon. And the first fight to start this evening session, John, has been India against England in the women's 51 kilogram category.

0: This morning, honouring three more gold medal matches later this afternoon. They've already equaled their best ever performance at the Commonwealth Games after getting all 7 points through to the finals. Isaac Okoth was one of the gold medal winners from earlier in the men's 90 kilograms, and he spoke about why the team has been so successful recently.
1: He just trained himself.

0: taught me. If you don't do good, you always have another chance. Try again until you get that score. That's my plan. Yeah, I think we can all learn from that. So let's see if he succeeds tonight, John.
1: Fantastic getting to know the athletes of the Commonwealth Games. That's a great story. Thanks very much to Shabnam Yunus. Fuels headlines today from the
2: Radio track
1: cycling at the Chris Hoy Velodrome.
2: Well, to support Southland music
1: in the show.
2: From the
1: he's
2: album Solar Power, this is Anna
1: Van Riel. His final race of his career.
2: Home.
1: He won the men's tandem sprint in a contest that went to him the side. Really nerve-wracking. Had to

0: even affect the actual trial result, either through the placebo effect and you thinking, oh, this must be really good, or perhaps through the opposite of you thinking, oh, well, maybe this isn't very good.
1: Absolutely. I think that's a real methodological concern. I mean, we don't have any evidence yet that a prediction market has caused a placebo and a nocebo effect in a trial, but I think the possible mechanism is quite plausible.
0: Now, I noticed that one team member from the company, Kalshi, has said that this could increase public interest in clinical trials amongst people who currently perhaps don't pay them much attention, but if you see that it's something you can bet on, then it might bring them to the fore. Is that something that could be beneficial?
1: I think that's a fair point, and I think that would be one of the hopes, but it may make people really think more about how can I make money with the outcome of clinical trials than, you know, being really interested in clinical trials and what clinical trials stand for, and that is really thinking about how can we improve people's health, how can we improve a population's health, and that is not necessarily reflected in betting on a very specific outcome of one individual clinical trial.
0: I can imagine some people feeling, I don't know, a sort of sense of distaste almost that betting is happening on something that's so serious and so important and in some cases, you know, means life or death in the end.
1: Well, I think it's a sentiment that we need to take seriously. And of course, you're betting on maybe a patient with early Alzheimer's being bitterly disappointed and you may be making money. Of course, it's not causally related, but I think us reacting to this is a sign of really generally questioning what we want to, you know, what the limits of markets should be. But I think we should listen to this little voice that tells us maybe it's not such a great thing. I mean, in a way, I think science, and in particular clinical science, has been commercialized to quite a large extent already. And that creates very realistic pressure on investigators, on sponsors, on everyone involved. And there's always this risk that this may distract from a really needs-based perspective on our healthcare system. And I think another thing is really the downstream effects, the potential ones, like the company knowing how the betting fared with this one trial, they might put this into consideration when they're considering which trial to embark on next. And in that sense, prediction markets would even then kind of shape the research portfolio.
2: Nicola Biller-Andorno from the University of Zurich. At least 9 people have been killed in the second massive Russian missile attack on Kyiv in 48 hours. President Zelensky blamed a critical shortage of air defences and appealed for support from Ukraine's allies as Moscow steps up its use of ballistic missiles. Our diplomatic correspondent Paul Adams sent this report from Kyiv.
3: For President Zelensky, last night's barrage of ballistic missiles proved a point he's been making with increasing urgency for months. Ukraine lacks sufficient stocks of Patriot interceptors to deal with this particular threat. Russia still fires hundreds of drones. One crashed into an apartment block in the southern port of Odessa as we were leaving the city this morning. Ukraine deals successfully with most drones, but fast-moving ballistic missiles are much more dangerous. Russia fired 373 into Ukraine last month, more than twice as many as in June. President Zelensky said 27 were aimed at Kyiv last night, but that only one was successfully intercepted. The attacks came in waves, starting huge fires and blanketing the city in thick smoke. Residents said it was one of the worst nights they'd experienced in recent weeks. At last month's NATO summit, Donald Trump said he favoured granting Ukraine a licence to build its own Patriot interceptors. But yesterday he hinted he might have changed his mind, saying there was a risk that countries receiving such technology might someday turn on America. Ukraine, meanwhile, is keeping up its own attacks, hitting 3 more oil refineries and, according to Kyiv, sinking a sanctioned Russian container ship in the Black Sea.
2: Paul Adams in Kyiv. A new species of seaweed has been identified off the coast of Cornwall in southwestern England, and it's quite striking, with pink and white zebra stripes. It lives on a merl bed, that's an ancient marine habitat made up of calcified seaweed. Well, way back in the 1980s, Christine Maggs, then just a PhD student, spotted the very pretty-looking seaweed. 45 years later, and after countless dives in the cold waters around the UK and Ireland, she's proved it really is an entirely new species. Christine is now Professor of Phycology, that's the study of algae, at Queen's University in Belfast, and she told Rebecca Kesby more about this unusual seaweed.
4: What's very conspicuous about this species is the banding. So it's got clear bands, translucent like

0: transmitting bands that then are interspersed with red ones, which are not transparent. And that was how it was described in the 19th century, as a bit like a jewel because of the way the bands glisten.
1: Yes, it's stripy, isn't it? And it actually looks pink.
0: Yes, it's bright pink.
1: It's also got funny little grippy-looking claw-type things on the top.
0: That's the characteristic of the whole genus, this whole group of species. The tips, they curve in together. When it branches, each tip makes two tips, and then the two tips roll in towards each other, making something a bit like a pincer, which is why, you know, it's often called something like a pincer weed.
1: Yes. So you came across this back in the 80s. Tell us about the moment that you saw this and what went through your mind, because you had a hunch way back then that it was something special.
0: My PhD supervisor had offered me a different topic and I said no. And then he said, well, what about Merle? Now, I knew Merle was interesting. So Merle is these banks of coral-like seaweed. So I went down and started diving on the banks of coral seaweed. And I wanted to describe what happens like a year on the Merle beds, what grows when, what reproduces when, and the interactions, a sort of ecology project. But I soon realized that I couldn't actually put names to many of the species. We needed really to describe them as species that weren't known to science. This little tiny one, this little ceramium, I couldn't really put a name to it, and it was just far too small. And in those days, there was no molecular opportunities. You couldn't use DNA to identify things. So I sort of put it away. I knew it was there. And then I found one living on an Ascidian, that's a sea squirt. And we did grow that, and we did get DNA sequences from it, and we knew it was a new species.
1: So we need a new name for this species, which you've now identified. And because of its pretty appearance, there are lots of ideas coming around. Pink zebra weed is one suggestion. Ribbon claw is another. What's your favourite name for it?
0: The Latin name, I am naming it to honour my colleague in Oslo called Jan Runes. So it's going to be called Runesianum. And he's just sent me a message this morning to say that he saw it on the news in Oslo this morning and it's his birthday. So I am really happy.
2: Well, happy birthday, Jan Runes. That was Christine Maggs, Professor of Phycology at Queen's University Belfast. And you can find more about this seaweed on the BBC website, where there are some beautiful pictures of it. So that was it from the newsroom, where we use words like phycology. Tune in again soon, and thanks very much for listening. Goodbye.
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4: The 1st of July, 1916. The first day of the Battle of the Somme remains the bloodiest day in the history of warfare. Nearly 20,000 British soldiers were killed. I'm Jordan Dunbar. Growing up in Belfast, I was surrounded by memorials to the Somme, but I never fully understood why a battle fought in France still echoes through the streets of my home city. Now, 110 years on, as I uncover the story of my great-grandfather who fought in the trenches.
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6: Wow.
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8: So it's very strong in the Yemeni culture and the Yemeni life. It's always present in weddings, in social gatherings, political gatherings, and even the houses, the way they're built in Yemen, they are designed around qat gatherings. So people can sit together and they can chew qat for hours and discuss all sorts of things.
7: That's coming up after the news.
9: BBC News, I'm John Shea. The FIFA president, Gianni Infantino, is under sustained pressure after he was forced to scrap his plan to sell a stake in the World Cup and other football tournaments to private investors. The governing body of North and Central American and Caribbean football said a comprehensive reckoning with the presidency was imperative. UEFA said it had lost confidence in his leadership. The European Union has convened emergency talks on Tuesday to discuss the migration crisis in Ceuta, after tens

0: exchanges between Spain and other member states. 22 EU countries expressed serious concern about the influx of more than 50,000 people into the Spanish territory from Morocco. The British Nepali climber Nirmal Purja has died in the avalanche that struck Pakistan's Broad Peak on Thursday, his expedition company has confirmed. Elite Exped said it had also confirmed the deaths of the other nine members of the team. Italy is putting nearly all its major cities on the highest alert from Monday in preparation for a fourth heatwave. The health ministry says such high temperatures can have harmful effects on even healthy people. Israeli airstrikes have killed two people in Gaza a day after Hamas agrees to end the war with Israel. The deal involved Hamas surrendering its weapons and Israel withdrawing its troops from Gaza. A truck bomb has exploded outside a police station in the Colombian city of Cúcuta, injuring eight officers and three civilians. The attack comes days before the new right-wing president is to be sworn in. The World Health Organization says the Ebola crisis in the Democratic Republic of Congo is intensifying at an exceptional pace. It's now the biggest outbreak of the virus in Congo's history. And officials in northern Uganda say a lightning strike has killed six members of the same family. The victims were asleep on Saturday when lightning struck their grass-thatched home. BBC News.
1: Welcome to The Fifth Floor from the BBC World Service with me, Farenike Amidi. The BBC World Service broadcasts in 45 languages around the world. Our job here at The Fifth Floor is to bring you the best of those stories in English and also to get you closer to the extraordinary work our journalists do. Coming up, how the growing and chewing of the stimulant qat is altering lives in Yemen.
2: So I asked people to describe qat in one word. So the first one started by saying it's a stimulant. Another one said it's a refuge. Another one said it's my source of income. Another one said, you know, those who chew qat, they see everything more beautiful. But we also have one voice who's saying this is a disaster that has fallen upon our country.
1: But first, when Chinese policeman Dong Guangping wrote an article commemorating the 10th anniversary of the 1989 military crackdown on pro-democracy protesters in Beijing, it kicked off a chain of events that led to him serving jail time and losing his job. But it also sparked the beginning of a deep desire to escape China and to live more freely. And Deng, now seen as a dissident by the authorities, began planning how he might escape China. Just a few weeks ago, back in late May, he finally achieved his dream, having taken the huge risk of crossing China's Yellow Sea in a dinghy to reach South Korean waters. I spoke to Phoebe Kong, based in the BBC's Hong Kong Bureau, and she explained how rare Deng's achievement really is.
3: Yeah, I think, first of all, his experience is really fascinating, the fact that he crossed the sea all by himself. But to be very honest, like I have been covering China for more than a decade, Dong Guangping, to be frank, he's not like someone like a household named prominent activist in China, like compared to other more famous Chinese dissidents. Mm-hmm. But I think it's what he has gone through, like, that makes his profile very unique and differentiate him from other activists.
1: Tell us about who he is and why was he a target of the Chinese authorities?
3: Yeah, so Dong Guangping is now 68 years old and he was a police officer in China back in the 80s and 90s for 13 years. So he was a public servant like before he turned into a political activist in basically 1999. That was the 10th anniversary of the brutal Tiananmen Square crackdown in China. So in 1999, he tried to write articles and printed leaflets and distributed by himself. And that caught the attention from the authorities. So that basically got him fired from the police force. From that moment, he also mentioned that it's like he changed his mentality, his view, like how to see the Chinese authorities and the regime and the politics and so on. So he also decided not to work for the state anymore and to participate in the political activism afterwards.
1: So when you said he tried to write an article, he wrote an article, what kind of article was that? What was he saying in there?
3: it was something to commemorate the Tiananmen Square crackdown.

0: As I mentioned, that was the 10th anniversary of that crackdown. So that was like the reason why he started. Yeah. But then like he was jailed for inciting subversion because of those acts of activism. And he was jailed for more than once, like since he joined activism.
1: We know that Dong tried to leave China a few times before. Tell us about his previous attempts. How did they go?
0: Like before this success, like to South Korea, he actually tried four times before and all of them failed. The first one was in 2015 when Dong fled to Thailand through the land borders from China to Laos and then to Thailand. And then actually he was granted refugee status by the UN at back then, but then he was still deported by the Thai authorities to the Chinese authorities. After he was sent back to China from Thailand, he was sent to jail, like for subversion, and also like illegal entry, like crossing the border, etc. And then in 2019, after he was released from jail, he tried to swim to Taiwan from the east coast of China. But then it's also failed because of his physical conditions. And eventually he was rescued by some fishermen, Chinese fishermen on the sea. And then in 2020, he tried another route to the Vietnam, also crossing the land borders. But then he tried to stay and hide himself in Vietnam for a while before he was eventually deported by the Vietnamese authorities back to China. And then fourth time, he tried again to swim to Taiwan again. This time, he grabbed an inflatable rift, something like that, to hold on that rift and then tried to swim to Taiwan. But again, he failed and then sent back to China.
1: Swimming to Taiwan, what is that distance? Do you know?
0: I would say because there is a very remote island of Taiwan that was only 2 or 3 kilometers from the Chinese land. So it's like basically the closest point to get on Taiwan is around 2 to 3 kilometers.
1: Yeah, but 3 kilometers is quite a lot if you're not a professional swimmer.
0: Yeah, but it was also some kind of open sea and, you know, the tides and waves and even the fact that he was over 60s back then. So that was something really a huge challenge for an old man to do it.
1: This man was super determined to get out. And this latest journey he had across the Yellow Sea, tell me about that.
0: Yeah, so after all those failures, he decided to try a new way, which is like to cross the Yellow Sea from China to originally he planned to go to Japan, but then on the way at the sea, he found the weather conditions is not that desirable. And also like the batteries are running out for his phone and the power bank. So he changed his route on the sea, like to divert it to South Korea. And that was a new way because he told me that it was actually his first time to sail a rubber boat on open sea. Like that was his first time. So there are many unexpected situations that came up throughout on his journey. Yeah.
1: Before we get into the details of what he told you about the journey, tell us why he was so determined to take this trip and to get to Canada.
0: Of course, as a political dissident in China for decades, he couldn't find a proper job. And like even after he reached the age of 60, supposedly he was eligible for pension. But then he told me that like he was told by the authorities that he's not allowed to you know apply for pension because of his jail term in the past. So like economically, it's hard for him. And also he repeated again and again that like freedom means a lot to him, that he found it's nearly impossible for him to freely express and write articles and to, you know, to express his ideas politically in China. So I think that the two reasons, those are the biggest drive for him to leave China, like by all means.
1: So when you spoke to Dong, what did he tell you about this successful journey, which took almost 40 hours?
0: Basically, he fled by a rubber boat, and then along with him, it was only his cell phone, some fuel for the rubber boat, and also power banks. And he mentioned some dangerous

0: scenes, like on the sea, that he said like, at one point that he was like staying awake for over 50 hours and he was so sleepy. And then he didn't notice that he actually fell asleep. And then when he woke up, he saw there is a huge cargo ship passing by like at his back. So he said if he slept for 20 more seconds, like then his little rubber boat would have crashed on the big cargo ship, and that would very probably that he would die on the sea. And interestingly, he also say that like how he keeps himself awake on the sea is that like he brought some instant coffee powder, and then whenever he felt sleepy, and then he would just pour the instant coffee powder into his mouth, and then like maybe some water, and then that's the coffee for him.
1: Incredible.
0: Like, on the sea, and also like at the end he kind of like lost the direction on the sea, and then the weather is getting cloudy, and his phone is running out of battery. He's at the end he's only he only got a compass left. So that was the main reason that he thinks he thinks, okay, Japan is too far from me, that I couldn't make it to Japan, so let's go to South Korea, the closest land to him at that time. So it was really a very challenging and very dramatic journey.
1: Yeah, incredible how he was also thinking on his feet, you know, making decisions under such stress.
0: Yes.
1: How unusual is it for Chinese dissidents to flee the country through sea?
0: It's, I would say it's extremely rare. In recent years, he's only the second one that took the same route to escape from China. Back in 2023, there was another Chinese dissident. He drove a jet ski to flee to South Korea, and he also made it. So that was the first successful case in like in the recent years that we have heard. And then Dong Guangping was the second one. And I actually asked the same question to Dong, like in an interview, and then he said, "This is not something that ordinary dissident can do because you need a lot of." Preparations, like you have to prepare like your physical conditions and all the gear, the boat, everything you need on the sea, and also the mentality. He says you need courage, because he said he was prepared to die on the sea because he know the risk that there's you're not going to seek any help if you encounter something really dangerous. So I think it's also the courage and that kind of boldness that is not really common, like for anyone that can try this route.
1: And he's been granted asylum by Canada. Is that significant?
0: First of all, it's really significant for Dong Guangping himself, because basically in the past decade or so, fleeing China and go to Canada was his biggest goal. Like that is almost the only thing he was working on in the past 10 years. So it was really a big achievement and something that come true for him. And also for the Chinese dissidents as a whole, I think his case, as I said, this is not something that could be copied or like like replicated easily.
1: Don't try this at home, basically.
0: Yes, of course. But then I think his journey and his stories reflect from another perspective, to tell us the perhaps some kind of reality the Chinese dissidents are facing, that they're willing to take such risky and like perhaps they could risk their life to flee China. Perhaps that tells us something about the human rights situation in China nowadays.
1: So has he been forced to leave some family members behind, I assume?
0: Yeah, in the interview, Mr. Dong told me that before he left his home, like he visited his mother, who is 95 years old already, and it was to say goodbye to her before embarking his journey. And also his siblings and other family members remain in China. And he described that like he gave a hug to his 95-year-old mother like when he say goodbye, although like he didn't mention where he was planning to go or like his plan, that was not something that he can mention to his mother, but he said his mother has been really supportive for him to him, like throughout the years, that his mother understand the difficulties and the challenges he's facing in inside mainland China. So

0: He said now he successfully achieved his goal, which is leaving China, but then not being able to take look after his elder mother would be one of his greatest regrets in his life, even though he's now safely resettled in Canada.
1: And what about the Chinese authorities? Have they shown any reaction to this story?
0: Yes, they did, but like not really much. Like the Chinese foreign ministry just briefly responded to his case by reiterating that the Chinese authorities handle citizens' entry and exit affairs strictly in accordance with the law, and that all Chinese citizens must abide by the country's constitutions and laws. So basically, I think that is some kind of like minimal response to this case. Maybe part of the reason is also, as I mentioned, Deng is not like someone super prominent, but that was what we have heard so far.
1: Thank you very much, Phoebe. Thank you, Phoebe Kong from the BBC's Hong Kong Bureau. If you are a regular listener to The Fifth Floor, it's great to have you back. If you're just catching the program for the first time, I shall let you know that The Fifth Floor is at the heart of global storytelling on the BBC World Service, bringing you the best stories from BBC journalists from all over the world.
2: Think of vultures as trash movers because they don't just eat flesh. They actually eat bone. They have such a complex digestive system that is so acidic that it can swallow bones and it doesn't hurt them. So they clean up the trash, they clean up the carcass.
3: Olga's, I know, are the opposite of what I am as Irena, okay? I am kind of peaceful and peacemaking and generally agreeable, or so I think. But Olga's that I know are very forceful, very straightforward, very uncompromising. So I would like to be a bit of an Olga, but I am not an ass.
4: Actually, the hand of God was my first and last match I've seen.
5: Wow.
4: And so I feel a little bit guilty because I was witness of one of the goals that people keep talking about. And it was just pure coincidence.
1: You can find us on BBC Sounds and wherever you get your podcasts. You're listening to the documentary from the BBC World Service. This is The Fifth Floor and I'm Farhanah Khamidi. Yemen has faced decades of economic hardship and war, but the qut industry is thriving. Qut is a stimulant. It is estimated to consume one-third of Yemen's groundwater and occupy much of the country's agricultural land. Dalia Haidar of BBC Arabic has been looking into Yemen's relationship to qut and the problem it can cause.
6: Qut is a plant. It's a shrub that has been growing in parts of the Arabian Peninsula, East Africa, and also the Middle East for many centuries. But scientifically speaking, it is considered a stimulant. And the chronic use of qut is associated with negative health effects, including addiction for the prolonged use of qut. Mm-hmm. So several European countries have banned it entirely, and many have been like calling for its ban because of the health effects it has.
1: And Yemen has a historical relationship with this plant. Has it been used for a very long time? And does a culture exist around the usage of it?
6: Yes, it appeared in Yemen and other countries since the 13th centuries. Mm-hmm. And this plant until now remains widespread in many parts of Yemen until today. Culturally speaking, it has been associated with the culture very strongly. As one expert from Yemen once described it to me, he said, imagine you have a dress or a suit and you want to have a button for it. Qut is the button around which you design everything. So you've got the button and then you want to design the suit around the button or the dress around the button. So it's very, very strong in the Yemeni culture and the Yemeni life. It's always present in like weddings, in gatherings, social gatherings, political gatherings, and even the houses, the way they're built in Yemen, they are designed around qut gatherings, so people can sit together and they can chew qut for hours and discuss all sorts of things.
1: What is the atmosphere like in a qut salon? Is it like a pub, for instance?
6: No, it's really like it's a very unique setup. And like houses in Yemen, some of the houses, they are designed to have this like small like court or like salon for people to sit and gather in it. And they start by chewing the khat. So they have the khat, it's a plant, as I said, and they have it in like small bags. And then they started chewing on the fresh plant leaves. And then

0: store it in their cheek for hours, and then they chew on it again, and then they store it again. So so when you see, it's not like something that you eat and then you move. No, actually, you keep on chewing while you're sitting there and having your drinks, your soft drinks or fizzy drinks, and that's it. And they talk about all sorts of things. They discuss, you know, it can start from discussing politics, economy, culture, to reading poems, to singing. So it's really very unique atmosphere. Mm.
1: And I assume it's only men who can enter these salons, or maybe in the private homes, would you see women sitting and chewing the rot?
0: According to local statistics, around half of the women in Yemen, they consume pot. Yeah, I mean, I haven't seen women in the same setup we've seen while did this report, which the men had in those salons. But if that number of women is consuming pot, so I would imagine it's a similar atmosphere.
1: Are things changing or evolving in any way today?
0: The habits around using qat are changing. So it's being abused in Yemen, the way it's being used, and also the way it's being planted and distributed. Many argue that there are some chemicals used to it to grow it fast. So they basically, that is having adverse health effects on the users of qat, or those who consume qat. Also because of the war and because of the economic problems and the unemployment and all that. So a lot now, they rely on qat as an escape from what's happening in Yemen and what's happening around them. The way it's being used and the way it's being consumed has changed over time. Mm.
1: So the habit has been changing. It's becoming more addictive, you mean? Or destructive?
0: Yes. It is becoming more addictive, and also it's becoming more debated at the same time. So this, as well as being abused, as I said, or misused now, there's also growing awareness around it and around the use of qat and the negatives and all that. Mm.
1: So we have a clip of some men in Yemen alone. And let's have a listen.
2: القات بكلمة واحدة منبه ميت بالنسبة لي شخصيا هو مصدر دخلي
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4: القات يا أخي هو حياة اليمني.
1: داليا, what are they saying?
0: So actually, this is my favorite clip from the report because it does sum up the whole story. So I asked people to describe qat in one word. Mm-hmm. And this is the variety of answers we've got. So the first one started by saying it's a stimulant. Another one said it's a refuge. Another one said it's my source of income. The gentleman towards the end, he was saying this is the life of the Yemeni. Another one said, you know, those who chew qat, they see everything more beautiful. But we also have one voice who's saying this is a disaster that has fallen upon our country. So this tells you how this is like, it's viewed differently within the country and how people are using it for different reasons.
1: And why is it that it's so popular in Yemen?
0: That's for different reasons. Like some people, they do use it as an escape, as a refuge from what's going on. But for others, because it's stimulant, it helps them with concentrating on work, concentrating on study. One of the gentlemen I spoke to, he said it helps him with his study. He cannot study without it. Another one said, I always have to chew qat while I'm working. And for many others, it's a source of income because it's the type of plant that doesn't need much to maintain and grow. So you water it twice, as far as I was told, and then you can start selling. So it's a fast producing plant, and then you replant it and you sell it. And it's also popular, people buy it. So for those who make a living out of it, it's a good source of income. And it's really widely used in Yemen. Unfortunately, we were not able to get any official statistics because of the situation now in Yemen and the war and the divisions and all that. But according to unofficial statistics and also local reports in Yemen, they say, or they estimate, that around 70 up to 80% of Yemeni, they chew qat. So these are really, really like large numbers of Yemenis chewing qat and using it.
1: And Dalia, Yemen is an Islamic country, and drugs and alcohol are banned in Islam. People don't consider qat a drug, whereas by what they are saying and how they are describing it,

0: Does sound like a drug.
1: You're right, it does, and it's banned in many countries. When I was researching for it, I didn't see an official law that bans it or considers it like haram in Islam, but there are scholars who have called upon its ban because it does affect the mind and it does affect the concentration and it does affect family relations as well, because it's been debated in Yemen and said that many people, they focus on Qat and the salons and the gatherings of Qat more than they spend time with their families. So there have been some voices calling for considering it haram, but I am not aware of a law that officially says that this is haram and it shouldn't be used in Yemen. Recently, there have been growing voices from within Yemen and the Yemeni society calling for banning the Qat. Again, according to local reports and observations, people would spend around 50% of their income on Qat consumption, and that's also, you know, quite a lot to spend on it. So some have been calling for its ban, and that's one of the reasons. Another reason, which is very important, is the health effects it has, because it does affect the mouth, it does affect the stomach, it does affect also the nervous system for a very prolonged use, and some link it as well with certain types of cancer. The other reason, which is to add to these two, is the environment, because Qat consumes a lot of water in Yemen, and that's also a problem. Apparently, from what I've read, it consumes 1/3 of the water resources in Yemen. And that's also another reason why people are asking for its ban.
0: Thank you, Dalia Haidar of BBC Arabic. And that's all we've got time for today. If you want to let us know what you think about the show or you have any questions for us, send an email to thefifthfloor@bbc.co.uk. We love hearing from you. That is thefifthfloor, all one word, @bbc.co.uk. From Havana, Cuba, JC got in touch to say, thanks for such an interesting program on life inside Iran. It is very important to know about what is happening from the people in there and what they are passing through. Nikhil John also wrote in about our Iran coverage to say, please consider covering more unheard stories from Iran. Thank you for your dedication to bringing these important stories to the global audience. And thank you, John, for writing to us. And thanks to David Sindal for writing in with this from my brilliant colleague, Irena Taranyuk, listening to her mellifluous and serene voice, precisely pronouncing impossible foreign names and places, leaves me in awe. I totally agree with you, David. It leaves me in awe, too. So, don't be a stranger. Until next time, goodbye.
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5: 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Simmons, Chinese classical guitarist Shui-Fei Yang, my conversation with the Nigerian star Uzo Amakapawa.
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6: Hello, I'm Josephine McDermott. It's an awkward question to be asking here, but does the world still need international radio? Last year, the US government removed the bulk of Voice of America's funding, claiming it was anti-Trump and had a left-wing bias. Through archive recordings, I trace its start in 1942.
7: I worked around the clock, for I had much to learn. We needed to create shows that would sound straightforward, truthful, and clear, bearing in mind that many of our audience might be listening at the risk of their lives.
6: And from the Cold War era, the moment a New Zealander had to announce the death of Albania's communist leader, Enver Hoxha.
8: I remember my editor looking at me and saying, you have to do it slowly, for God's sake. Yes, I said, I'm going to do it slowly. You have to do it with this voice. And then he said, like your father died. I said, right. So I read it.
6: More from June Taylor to come in The Sound of Soft Power, after today's world news.
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0: News, I'm John Shea. The FIFA president, Gianni Infantino, is under sustained pressure after he was forced to scrap his plan to sell a stake in the World Cup and other football tournaments to private investors. Football's governing bodies in Europe and in North and Central America have released scathing statements. CONCACAF called for a comprehensive reckoning with the FIFA presidency. Here's Mike McCarthy.
1: UEFA haven't minced their words either. In their statement today, it talks about, quote, the shabby backroom opaque deal that he, Infantino, hatched and tried to force through. Now, before this week, Infantino had the pledged support of more than enough FIFA members to comfortably be re-elected. It seemed like nobody would challenge him for another term as FIFA president next year. Now, well, it's going to take some serious political skills for Infantino to recover from this. CONCACAF say accountability cannot be optional.
0: The European Union has convened emergency talks on Tuesday to discuss the migration crisis in Ceuta after tense exchanges between Spain and other member states. 22 EU countries expressed serious concern about the influx of more than 50,000 people into the Spanish territory from Morocco. Sarah Rainsford reports.
2: Spain's Socialist Prime Minister, Pedro Sanchez, has hit back at those in the EU he accuses of prejudice and playing politics instead of offering support. He means, above all, Italy, whose right-wing government was quick to post pictures of migrants running through the streets of Ceuta and then suspend its Schengen deal with Spain, the free movement of people, claiming security concerns. In Ceuta today, Spain's Interior Minister, Fernando Grande Marlaska, stressed that fears of migrants heading to mainland Europe from Ceuta were unfounded.
0: The British Nepali climber Nirmal Purja has died in the avalanche that struck Pakistan's Broad Peak on Thursday, his expedition company has confirmed. Elite Exped said it had also confirmed the deaths of the other nine members of the team. Caroline Davis is in Islamabad.
3: The record-breaking mountaineer, Nirmal Purja, known as Nims, was well known for appearing in a Netflix documentary about his climbing feats. Purja was one of a group of 10 climbers to have gone missing when the avalanche hit on Thursday. In a statement, his brother said he felt as though he had lost his whole world. He said, "My brother was not only my younger brother, he was my heart." While Pakistan's authorities have only confirmed they have the remains of three climbers, drones have spotted bodies on the mountain. Rescuers have not been able to reach them yet to confirm their identities or condition.
0: President Zelensky has renewed his appeal for Western air defences after a deadly overnight attack on Kyiv, in which only one out of 27 ballistic missiles was shot down. He said this was due to a lack of US-made Patriot interceptors. Ukraine has kept up its attacks on Russia, hitting three more oil refineries, and it claims sinking a container ship in the Black Sea. World News from the BBC. Israeli airstrikes have killed two people in Gaza, a day after Hamas agreed to a deal to end the war with Israel, which involves Hamas surrendering its weapons and Israel withdrawing its troops from the territory. One person was killed in a northern neighbourhood of Gaza City, the other in central Gaza. The Israeli military claimed it was targeting Hamas operatives, but gave no details. The authorities in Italy are putting nearly all the country's major cities on the highest alert for heat from Monday. Only Reggio Calabria and Messina in the far south are not included. It's in preparation for a fourth heatwave of the summer. Hugh Morgan reports.
4: Italy's health ministry says temperatures are likely to reach the high 30s Celsius and could pass 40. It warned that such temperatures can harm even young, healthy and active people, not just those normally at risk, such as the elderly, the very young and those with chronic illnesses. These temperatures have been linked to a number of deaths, as well as wildfires and drought. Harvest in the vineyards of Piedmont in the Alpine northwest has been brought forward. This extreme heat is being caused by a subtropical anticyclone from North Africa that's strengthening over the Mediterranean.
0: Officials in northern Uganda say a lightning strike has killed six members of the same family, including four children. The victims were asleep on Saturday when lightning struck their grass-thatched home in Maracha district, sparking a fire that engulfed the house. Police in Sri Lanka say at least one inmate has been killed and another six injured in a riot at a prison outside Colombo. Police commanders have been deployed to guard the perimeter of the high-security Mahara prison. A curfew has been imposed in areas around the jail complex. The latest violence came a month after clashes at another overcrowded prison, which killed 10 guards and 21 inmates in Sri Lanka's worst prison riots in years. And that's the latest BBC World News.
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0: From the BBC World Service. I'm Josephine McDermott. When you listen to the radio, do you ever think of it as a tool of soft power? Last year, when the bulk of funding was removed from the United States broadcaster Voice of America, there was a lot of talk about soft power. The service had been seen as a vital way to communicate a message of democracy and freedom to the rest of the world. But radio frequencies across the globe stopped carrying its broadcasts, newsrooms closed, and staff sent home. The president signed an executive order to strip it back, accusing it of being anti-Trump and having a left-wing bias. A White House statement said the order would ensure taxpayers are no longer on the hook for radical propaganda. One critic called the decision soft power suicide. Soft power, that subtle act of persuasion, can be dated back to when sounds first started to travel across continents 100 years ago. Nations, for the first time, could quickly and effectively try to make people beyond their borders see the world through their eyes using radio. But with the internet and social media revolutions and funding priorities changing in the West, the Voice of America wasn't the first Western broadcaster to go quiet on shortwave radio. The soft power war of the airwaves has now moved to a decisive phase. Is international radio still needed? And if it isn't, what has been lost? Will there be a void? And who will fill it? I make programmes for Witness History on the BBC World Service. I also love delving into audio history and bringing to light the bits you might have missed. And in this case, it includes some astonishing sounds from around the world. We'll meet the people who established that soft power tool, international radio, the people who listened to it, produced it, and devoted their lives to it, focusing particularly on how it has been used in the ideological battle between East and West. As we reflect on the peak of radio's global influence in the 1970s and 80s, we'll revel in that on-air League of Nations from Radio Austria International.
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0: And we'll dip into Moscow mailbag for some Soviet seduction.
5: Well, who's our first letter from today, Edward?
6: An old friend of yours, Doris, Brian Hartley of Thornton-le-Field, asking what...
0: We'll uncover some of the surprising ways that cultures have crossed.
7: Four of the Russians joined the Archers cast to improve their skills. They'd been taught from scratch in Moscow by a former Archers editor.
0: A Russian version of the world's longest-running radio drama made by the BBC in the UK in 1994. And the utterly unique experience of a broadcaster born in New Zealand who came to become the global voice of the Albanian Stalinist regime.
8: You just didn't do research because another side of the story would come out and the truth would come out. And then where would you be?
0: After 100 years, has radio as a means of soft power now run its course? If we're going to find out if the world needs radio for soft power, let's find out what it is. Professor Joseph Nye held top jobs at Harvard University and in the US government, particularly under Democrat administrations. He coined the term soft power, believing America's global influence was built on more than its military might.
9: Power is the ability to get what you want from others, and you can do it three ways. You can do it with coercion, you can do it with payment, or you can do it with attraction and persuasion. Coercion and payment I call hard power. The ability to get what you want through attraction and persuasion is soft power.
0: That can be everything from student exchanges to trade deals and feature films. But how did radio come to be used for attraction and persuasion? First, I'm taking you back right to the start and how radio went from apparently disconnected sounds to rousing entertainment featuring the biggest stars of the day. Radio begins with experiments in the early 1900s, building on the wireless transmissions of Guglielmo Marconi. They sent dots and dashes of Morse code, spark-generated pulses that were effectively a kind of cipher and had to be transcribed to make any sense. The people experimenting as a hobby, called amateur operators, were ordered off the air during World War I. But in 1920, the world's first

0: commercial broadcasting station with the call sign KDKA opens in Pittsburgh, Pennsylvania, in the United States. It's evolved from weekly experimental broadcasts from the garage of a man called Frank Conrad. One of the many people fascinated by this in the UK is a young man born in Mexico called Peter Eckersley, as he recalled to the BBC in 1957.
1: I do think that probably the first manifestation of the power of broadcasting was in the United States of America. A delightful man whom I knew very well called Conrad of the Westinghouse Company of Pittsburgh, PA. And he just had one of the wireless transmitters, and he had a microphone. And it occurred to him that on a Saturday night, he might give the boys a treat. And he put on a few gramophone records and so on.
2: I shy, I cry, oh no, it's just a bit of heaven when my baby smiles at me.
1: And everybody, the amateurs, listened. And they enjoyed the little sounds that are coming out. Because, you know, if you got a wireless set as an amateur which had never done more than go pa pa pa pa pa pa pa, and then suddenly you heard a voice or even music, I mean, it was fascinating. And the date? Well, 1920.
0: Frank Conrad's little sounds in his so-called air concerts couldn't be heard in Europe, but he was one of the first people to use the term broadcasting outside the original agricultural sense to scatter seeds. He wondered, could it be possible that radio could be used to communicate with more than one person? An audience? At the same time, the Netherlands and Canada were starting stations too. But when it came to getting attention, it was a prima donna opera singer who would give her name to a pudding of poached peaches and a performance in Essex in the UK that would really capture the public's imagination. Media historian Professor Jean Seaton in 2012 in Archive on 4, Tuning In.
3: Dame Nellie Velbat was the diva of her age. She was known everywhere. She was Australian. She was hugely regarded. The Daily Mail thinks that this new broadcasting lark might be something it can make a fuss about. So it gets Dame Nellie Melbourne in 1920 to trundle out to Chelmsford and sing. So it's one of those great events in which broadcasting, rather like perhaps the televising of the Queen's coronation, is suddenly becomes, we'd say these days, it goes viral. It becomes an event.
0: She was heard by people more than 2,000 kilometres away, across Europe and as far as Iran and Canada. By the end of 1923, the British Broadcasting Company was a year old and able to relay broadcasts from that first commercial station, KDKA, in America, using shortwave. Peter Eckersley, so impressed with sounds that weren't just pa-pa-pa-pa-pa, was now the first chief engineer of what would become the British Broadcasting Corporation. Another radio pioneer, Harry P. Davis, the founder of KDKA, later wrote,
4: "Here occurred an epoch in human history, for man had truly conquered space. A human voice was heard simultaneously in North America and Europe, a greeting to millions of people spanning nature's barriers, with no connecting media except the invisible and the unknown. Probably in all the years of history, no greater feat of science had been recorded."
0: This epoch has fascinated many, and one enthusiast has dedicated himself to making sure it's not forgotten.
5: My name's Thomas Witherspoon, and I created this website called the Shortwave Radio Audio Archive. I love archiving things, and I hate to think that sounds are lost over time. In the earliest days of home recording equipment, people started recording what they would hear on the air. So cassette tapes and reel-to-reel tapes and all these other things. And so I decided to kind of take it upon myself just to create this archive.
0: So what is the invisible feat of science those early pioneers talked about that happens when we hear sounds from a distant country?
5: Shortwave radio operates in the high frequency or HF band between about 3 and 30 megahertz. Shortwave uses skywave propagation. What happens is when the signal leaves a broadcaster's tower, the signal goes up into the ionosphere and it bounces off of it.
0: That's the section of the atmosphere which starts at about 85 kilometres up.

0: above where the Earth's weather happens and above the ozone layer.
1: The ionosphere, which is this charged layer of the Earth's atmosphere, acts as a mirror that reflects the signal back down. And the really fascinating thing about it is, based on the frequency, the time of day, and using the science that we know as skywave propagation, broadcasters can figure out what frequency to use, at what time of day, and where to target, using the types of antennas that they have, a certain region of the globe. So, for example, here in the States, we could target, say, Western Europe. And the footprint of that broadcast would be vast, much, much bigger than, say, an FM footprint, and possibly much more than a medium wave or AM footprint as well. And it doesn't stop there, though. Sometimes it skips and goes back up to the ionosphere and bounces back down. So maybe a program that was targeted for, say, Western Europe could also be heard in Asia.
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1: We have these signals that are invisible. 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
0: Can you describe the first time you heard shortwave?
1: I remember my dad had in our living room a 1936 RCA console radio that belonged to my grandfather. And my dad, every Sunday morning, would turn it on, and it was tuned to WWV Fort Collins, Colorado, which is a national institute. It's an NIST time station. And all it does is it broadcasts the time from an atomic clock. And one of the really fascinating aspects of radio is that it travels at the speed of light. So it is extremely accurate when you're listening to the atomic clock.
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1: 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And I would tune, and I would hear things like Deutsche Welle, Radio France International.
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1: And Radio Moscow. And a whole bunch of other Cold War era stations and broadcasters from across the world. And then when I believe I was about 8 years old, a family member actually gave me a shortwave radio that belonged to their son. And it was a Zenith transoceanic transistor solid state radio. It was really beautiful. And I set it up in my bedroom and I could tune in the world with that. And I kept a logbook and had a map where I would put pins in of the stations that I heard across the globe. I loved Radio Netherlands.
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0: We'll hear more from Thomas and his amazing archive later, but first let's go back to December 1932 and the start of the BBC's Empire Service, as it was then called, a vital early moment for soft power through broadcasting. The new shortwave radio technology is allowing signals to be broadcast over vast distances, bouncing through the ionosphere. And a few days later, King George V uses it to deliver a Christmas message.
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8: Hello, dames en heren. 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
0: It was another 6 years before the BBC began broadcasting in languages other than English. 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

1938, quickly followed by Spanish and Portuguese for Latin America. But it was the crisis of September that year when British Prime Minister Neville Chamberlain met with Adolf Hitler as the continent

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1: The sounds of Southland's greatest hits. I'm your host, Tom Moana, and that last track was Club Panther Claw with their track Kiss the Gun. Now, we do stretch the boundaries of Southland just a little bit with some of the tracks that we have, but hey, it's close enough, and they spend a lot of time in Southland performing and going around and doing gigs and things like that as well, so it's only fair that we include them as well. One of my favourite performers down here is Aaron O'Connor. So we're going to play one of his new tracks that off his last album. Here's When the Lights Go Down, right here on Radio Southland's The Sound of Southland's Greatest Hits on 96.4 FM. I am Tom Moana.

0: have a few hours a week you can spare to help ease the loneliness for some of our elderly? Age Concern Southland provide a variety of services for the elderly, and at the moment, they're looking for volunteers to help with their accredited visiting service, or to assist with some of the other services provided at their Invercargill Centre at 50 4th Street. Have your kids moved away? Are you looking for something worthwhile to fill your time with? Volunteer with Age Concern Southland in the phone book under A.
1: If you have concerns about anything broadcast by Radio Southland, please contact the station manager, who will investigate it accordingly. 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

The sounds of Southland's greatest hits right here on Radio Southland 96.4 FM. That track was from Earworm. It was Gems. A very cool track indeed that came to us earlier on in the year as well. There are some great musicians, artists and bands that are in Southland, and they're always putting on gigs, they're always out there performing, and they're always, you know, doing such a great job, and it is my privilege to be able to share with you some of their creations, and I've been enjoying it throughout the whole show as well. So what we're doing is we're going through all the tracks that we've received over the last 12 months or so, and it's good fun too. So keeping up with the whole what's been given in recently, here's one from Hudaki. It's called Sweep It Under the Rug. Right here on the Sounds of Southland's Greatest Hits, I'm Tom Moana, and we're on Radio Southland 96.4 FM.

The sounds of Southland's greatest hits right here on Radio Southland's 96.4 FM. I'm your host, Tom Moana, and that was Carmen Line with their track In May. Hey, it's been great fun sharing with you some of the tracks that have come in over the last 12 months, and we're going to work our way through this. Hey, we've got time for one last track. One last track from one of our favourite artists. We're going to share that one with you now. Here it is. It's Sam Cullen with his track, On the Corner. Thank you for listening. This has been the Sounds of Southland's greatest hits right here on Radio Southland 96.4 FM.

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1: 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Now, I've thrown a whole bunch of songs into a playlist. I don't know what's coming up next,

The sounds of Southland's greatest hits right here on Radio Southland's 96.4 FM. I'm Tom Awana. That was Kayla Mann with the track Love's Got a Witness. Now, as I said before, I've thrown a whole bunch of songs into a playlist. I don't know what's coming up next, but hopefully you enjoy them just as much as I do. Some of them might be double plays, some of them might be triple plays, some of them might just be singles from our favourite Southland musicians, artists and bands. Coming up next, Jackie Bristow with the track Outsider, right here on the Sounds of Southland's Greatest Hits. I am Tom Moana, and this is Radio Southland's 96.4 FM.

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5: Welcome back. 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